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And if so, why don't you let me know about it? Say hi, let me know who you are and where in the world you're listening from. 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

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Are you smiling? Do you feel good? Well, thank you so much for listening to the Jukebox Party. The pleasure was all mine, and I certainly hope I shared some pleasure with you.

0: you so much, gang, for being here on the Jukebox Friday this week. 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

0: 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Number one, you'll be notified when I update that schedule on Facebook. 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

Well, that's it for this Monday, but I hope you join me tomorrow, same time, right here on Alan's Golden Oldies. Right now, it's time for G-Man to climb to the OG-Mobile and head for parts unknown. 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
1: Every radio I had to my name.
0: Mm-hmm. Including transistors?
1: Yes. Well, he left me one earplug, I'll say that for him.
0: Mm-hmm. Well, did he take anything else?
1: Just the radios and a couple of pieces of fruit.
0: I see. Well, what
1: a banana and two Kadota figs.
0: Mm-hmm.
1: I don't deny him the fruit.
0: No. Are you and your husband going to replace the radios?
1: Well, we'll have to. Arthur is late for work because he has no radio to keep reminding him of the time and traffic conditions.
0: Mm-hmm.
1: I have nothing to keep me company while I work around the house.
0: I can imagine.
1: We have a 10-room house. We had a radio in every room.
0: Then he stole all 10 radios?
1: 11.
0: 11?
1: He also stole the car.

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We like the music. This relationship has plenty in common. Stay with us on Alan's Golden Oldies, the best of the 50s, 60s, and 70s.

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Sure you're right.

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1: 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We're kind of rebellious. We're not like any other oldie station. We like being rock and roll rebels. Alan's Golden Oldies.
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0: 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Alan's Golden Oldies.
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I was three and he didn't leave much to Ma and me, just this old guitar and an empty bottle of booze. Now I don't blame him cause he run and hid, but the meanest thing that he ever did was before he left, he went and named me Sue. Well, he must have thought that it was quite a joke, and it got a lot of laughs from lots of folks. Seems I had to fight my whole life through. Some gal would giggle and I'd get red, and some guy'd laugh and I'd bust his head. I'll tell you, life ain't easy for a boy named Sue. Well, I grew up quick and I grew up mean. My fists got hard, my wits got keen. Roamed from town to town to hide my shame. But I made me a vow to the moon and stars, I'd search the honky-tonks and bars and kill that man that gave me that awful name. Well, it was Gatlinburg in mid-July, and I'd just hit town and my throat was dry. I thought I'd stop and have myself a brew at an old saloon on a street of mud. There at a table, dealing stud, sat the dirty mangy dog that named me Sue. Well, I knew that snake was my own sweet dad from a worn-out picture that my mother'd had. And I knew that scar on his cheek and his evil eye. He was big and bent and gray and old. And I looked at him and my blood ran cold. And I said, my name is Sue. How do you do? How are you gonna die? Yeah, that's what I told him. Well, I hit him hard right between the eyes and he went down, but to my surprise, I come up with a knife and cut off a piece of my ear. But I busted a chair right across his teeth and we crashed through the wall and into the street, kicking and a gouging in the mud and the blood and the beard. I tell you, I've fought tougher men, but I really can't remember when. He kicked like a mule and he bit like a crocodile. I heard him laugh and then I heard him cuss. And went for his gun to pull mine first. He stood there looking at me and I saw him smile. He said, son, this world is rough, and if a man's gonna make it, he's gotta be tough. And I know I wouldn't be there to help you.

Now you just fought one hell of a fight, and I know you hate me and you got the right to kill me now, and I wouldn't blame you if you do. But you ought to thank me before I die for the gravel in your guts and the spit in your eye, 'cause I'm the that named you Sue.

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0: Hi, everyone. 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
2: 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Allen, that's who. 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Allen, that's who.

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I says, well, I've been working. What's the matter? Can a guy be happy once in a time? But when I come home tired and disgusted, she says, sure, I see. Outside you have a good time, and home you come to cry to me.

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0: Relive that magic moment one more time. 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

started two Thanksgivings ago. It was on 2 years ago on Thanksgiving when my friend and I went up to visit Alice at the restaurant. But Alice doesn't live in the restaurant. She lives in the church nearby the restaurant in the bell tower with her husband Ray and Fatcha the dog. And living in the bell tower like that, they got a lot of room downstairs where the pews used to be. And having all that room, seeing as how they took out all the pews, they decided

Bitch put it in the back of a red VW microbus, took shovels and rakes and implements of destruction, headed on toward the city dump. Well, we got there and there's a big sign and a chain across the dump saying closed on Thanksgiving, and we had never heard of a dump closed on Thanksgiving before, and with tears in our eyes we drove off into the sunset looking for another place to put the garbage. We didn't find one till we came to a side road, and off the side of the side road was another 15-foot cliff, and at the bottom of the cliff was another pile of garbage, and we decided that one big pile's better than two little piles, and rather than bring that one up, we decided to throw ours down. That's what we did. Drove back to the church, had a Thanksgiving dinner that couldn't be beat, went to sleep and didn't get up until the next morning when we got a phone call from Officer Obie. Said, kid, we found your name on an envelope at the bottom of a half a ton of garbage, and wanted to know if you had any information about it. And I said, yes, sir, Officer Obie, cannot tell a lie. I put that envelope under that garbage. After speaking to Obie for about 45 minutes on the telephone, we finally arrived at the truth of the matter and said that we had to go down and pick up the garbage, and also had to go down and speak to him at the police officer station. So we got in the red VW microbus with the shovels and rakes and implements of destruction, headed on toward the police officer station. Now, friends, there was only one or two things that Obie could have done at the police station, and the first was that he could have given us a medal for being so brave and honest on the telephone, which wasn't very likely, and we didn't expect it. Another thing was that he could have bawled us out and told us never to be seen driving garbage around the vicinity again, which is what we expected. But when we got to the police officer station, there was a third possibility that we hadn't even counted upon, and we was both immediately arrested, handcuffed. And I said, Obie, I don't think I can pick up the garbage with these handcuffs on. He said, shut up, kid.

I got 3 stop signs, 2 police officers and 1 police car. But when we got to the scene of the crime, there was 5 police officers and 3 police cars, being the biggest crime of the last 50 years. And everybody wanted to get in the newspaper story about it, and they was using up all kinds of cop equipment that they had hanging around the police officer station. They was taking plaster, tire track, footprints, dog smelling prints, and they took 27 8x10 color glossy photographs with circles and arrows and a paragraph on the back of each one explaining what each one was to be used as evidence against us. Took pictures of the approach, the getaway, the northwest corner, the southwest corner, and that's not to mention the aerial photography. After the ordeal, we went back to the jail. Obi said he was gonna put us in the cell. Said, kid, I'm gonna put you in the cell. I want your wallet and your belt. And I said, Obi, I can understand you want my wallet, so I don't have any money to spend in the cell, but what do you want my belt for? And it said, kid, we don't want any hangings. Said, Obi, did you think I was gonna hang myself for littering? Obi said he was making sure, and friends Obi was, cause he took out the toilet seat so I couldn't hit myself over the head and drown. And he took out the toilet paper so I couldn't bend the bars, roll the toilet paper out the window, slide down the roll and have an escape. Obi was making sure, and it was about 4 or 5 hours later that Alice, remember Alice? It's a song about Alice. Alice came by and with a few nasty words to Obi on the side, bailed us out of jail. We went back to the church, had another Thanksgiving dinner that couldn't be beat, and didn't get up until the next morning when we all had to go to court. We walked in, sat down. Obi came in with a 27 8x10 covered with glossy pictures with the circles and arrows and a paragraph on the back each one. Sat down. Man came in, said, all rise. We all stood up, and Obi stood up with the 27 8x10 covered glossy pictures. And the judge walked in, sat down with the CNI dog, and he sat down. We sat down. Obi looked at the CNI dog. And then the 27 8x10 covered glossy pictures with the circles and arrows and a paragraph on the back of each one, and looked at the CNI dog. And then the 27 8x10 colored glossy pictures with the circles and arrows and a paragraph on the back of each one, and began to cry, cause Obi came to the realization that it was a typical case of American blind justice and there wasn't nothing he could do about it. And the judge wasn't gonna look at the 27 8x10 colored glossy pictures with the circles and arrows and a paragraph on the back of each one explaining what each one was to be used as evidence against us. And we was fined $50 and had to pick up the garbage in the snow, but that's not what I came to tell you about. Came to talk about the draft. Got a building down New York City, it's called Whitehall Street, where you walk in and you get injected, inspected, detected, infected, neglected, and selected. I went down and got my physical examination one day, and I walked in and sat down. Got good and drunk the night before, so I looked and felt my best when I went in that morning. Cause I wanted to look like the all-American kid from New York City. Man, I wanted to feel like the I wanted to be the all-American kid from New York. And I walked in, sat down, I was hung down, brung down, hung up, and all kinds of mean, nasty, ugly things. And I walked in, I sat down, they gave me a piece of paper, said, kid, see the psychiatrist, room 604.

friends are mean, nasty, ugly things, and I was just having a tough time there. And they was inspecting, injecting every single part of me, and they wasn't leaving no part untouched. Proceeded through, and I when finally came to see the very last man. I walked in, sat down after a whole big thing there, and I walked up and said, "What do you want?" He said, "Kid, we only got one question. Have you ever been arrested?" I proceeded to tell him the story of Alice's restaurant, Massacre, with full orchestration and five-part harmony and stuff like that, and then all the phenomena stopped me right there and said, "Kid, did you ever go to court?" Proceeded to tell him the story of the 27 8x10 colored glossy pictures with the circles and arrows and a paragraph on the back of each one, and stopped me right there and said, "Kid, I want you to go over and sit down on that bench that says Group W. Now, kid,

walked over to the bench there, and there's Group W is where they put you. If you may not be moral enough to join the army after committing your special crime, and there was all kinds of mean, nasty, ugly-looking people on the bench there. Mother rapers. Father stabbers. Father rapers. Father rapers sitting right there on the bench next to me. And one, it was mean and nasty and ugly and horrible and crime-fighting guys are sitting there on the bench. And the meanest, ugliest, nastiest one, the meanest father raper of them all, was coming over to me. And he was mean and ugly and nasty and horrible and all kinds of things. And he sat down next to me and said, "Kid, what'd you get?" I said, "I didn't get nothing. I had to pay $50 and pick up the garbage." He said, "What were you arrested for, kid?" And I said, "Littering." And they all moved away from me on the bench there to carry eyeballing all kinds of mean, nasty things till I said, "And creating a nuisance." And they all came back, shook my hand, and we had a great time on the bench talking about crime, mother stabbing, father raping, all kinds of groovy things that we was talking about on the bench. And everything was fine. We were smoking cigarettes and all kinds of things until the sergeant came over, had some paper in his hand, held it up and said, "Kids, this piece of paper's got 47 words, 37 cents, it's 58 words. We want to know details of the crime, time, crime, and that kind of thing. Got a secretary to about the crime, want to know the arresting officer's name, and that kind of thing. You got to say and talk for 45 minutes, and nobody understood a word that he said. But we had fun filling out the forms and playing with the pencils on the bench there. And I filled out the massacre with the four-part harmony and wrote it down there just like it was, and everything was fine. And I put down a pencil and I turned over the piece of paper.

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I went over to the sergeant and said, Sergeant, you've got a lot of damn gall to ask me if I've rehabilitated myself.

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And we're gonna send your fingerprints off to

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And if you're in a situation like that, there's only one thing you can do. Is walk into the shrink wherever you are. Just walk in, say shrink. 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You know, if one person, just one person does it, they may think he's really sick and they won't take him. And if two people do it in harmony, they think they're both faggots and it won't take either of them. And if three people do it, can you imagine three people walking in, singing a bar, Alice's restaurant, and walking out? They may think it's an organization.

is a movement, and that's what it is. The Alice's Restaurant Anti-Massacre Movement, and all you gotta do to join is to sing it the next time it comes around on the guitar with feeling. So we'll wait till it comes around on the guitar here. 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

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I'm not proud. Or tired. So we'll wait till it comes around again. And this time with four-part harmony in the feeling. We're just waiting for it to come around is what we're doing.

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Allen's Golden Oldies. 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At Allen's Golden Oldies, our music library is in the six-figure area. 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

0: me for Mike Velez Jukebox Party every Monday, Wednesday, and Friday, 5:30 Central Time, 6:30 Eastern Time, right here at Allen's Golden Oldies, playing the best rock and roll, rhythm and blues, vocal group harmony gems, pop, and a whole lot more. Let's take a stroll down memory lane with all those blasts from the past that will forever last. So hey, why don't you join me 3 times a week? It's happening right here on Allen's Golden Oldies.
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1: How did I get in here?
0: I put you in here. That's the nice thing about radio. I can put anything I want in here. Watch out for those elephants.
1: That was close. Watch yourself. You almost stepped in front of that train.
0: I saw it coming, actually.
1: Is that a merry-go-round over there by those Inca ruins?
0: Yes, it is.
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0: Well, unlike, say, TV, which is at the mercy of the size of the screen, you know, the monitor of our head is limitless.
1: I get it.
0: Like that giant pterodactyl over there taking a bite out of the Superdome.
1: That's neat.
0: Send the synthesizer players in, will you?

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1: You left the door to my mind open.
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4: 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Okay, people, and now when I give you the cue, I want the 700-foot mountain of whipped cream to roll into Lake Michigan, which has been drained and filled with hot chocolate. Then the Royal Canadian Air Force will fly overhead towing a 10-ton maraschino cherry, which will be dropped into the whipped cream to the cheering of 25,000 extras. All right, cue the mountain.
1: Now, you want to try that on television?
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5: 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That word isn't big enough. It's more like a music museum. Alan's Golden Oldies.

0: 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I bet you wouldn't have done anything like this if Mom and Dad were here.
1: 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We're kind of rebellious. We're not like any other oldie station. We like being rock and roll rebels. Alan's Golden Oldies.
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0: It's Sybil with DFW's Morning News. 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
1: 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It's Sybil with DFW's Morning News. 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
1: 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Alan's Golden Oldies. 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
1: Alan would like to thank you all for listening to Alan's Golden Oldies. 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
2: 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And Eric Thomason from Blue Nail Roofing joins us right now. 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

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Thank you, Alan. 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

that's it for this Tuesday, but I hope you join me tomorrow, same time, right here on Alan's Golden Oldies. Right now, it's time for G-Man to climb into the OG-Mobile and head for parts unknown. So until tomorrow, stay cool, and remember, G-Man...

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1: Well, just a minute, Bud. 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Where's your mind this morning?
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1: Jim, does it seem to you that Bud's acting awfully strange lately?
2: Strange? Well, I don't know. On him, that's hard to tell. I'm sure your mother's going to be very happy to get... Well, this looks like it's been opened already.
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4: 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Oh.
0: Birthdays are great, but how does a guy keep a date with two best girls on the same night?
1: I don't want any presents. All I want is just to have you around and to know that you care enough about me to want to be with me on my birthday. 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

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Baby, she is so neat because I can't turn her loose. 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

Request lines are open at 1-817-246-3464. That's that magic number. Or message me on Facebook. Coming up next, Dwayne Eddy and the Rebels. Because they're young.

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The Beatles. John Paul, George, and Ringo. From me.

0: Hi, everybody. This is Jimmy Clanton, and you're cruising with Alan. That's right, Alan's Golden Oldies. Hey, Alan, how about playing one of Jimmy Clanton's songs?
1: Okay, Jimmy.

Our next artist's birthday today. She was only 14 years old when she recorded Angel Baby. It's Rosie from 1960. She would have been 79 years young today. Gone, but our song will always live on.

It's the British Invasion with Jerry and the Pacemakers there. Girl on a Swing. Bob just called in from Southampton, New York. Another longtime listener. He wanted to go back to 1957. And who needs me? Or who needs you? It's the four lads who needs us all.

0: letting the good times roll on Alan's Golden Oldies. By the way, this is Jimmy Bowman of the Skyliners. Hey, Alan, play one of my Golden Oldies.
1: He may be gone, but not forgotten. Jimmy Beaumont, the Skyliners, Since I Don't Have You, 1959, all over again.

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Well, here we are in tower number two on this 21st day of July. That was Lonnie Mack back in 1963 with Wham! Phone lines are open at 1-817-246-3464, or you can message me on Facebook as we go with Leslie Gore.

party with the Wonder Who, better known as Frankie Valli in the Four Seasons. Don't think twice. It's all right by me.

Whether you're on vacation, near the beach, or just spending time at the grill, great oldies add that special something. And you'll find them here on Alan's Go.

That's J.P. Richardson, better known as the Big Bopper there with the Big Bopper's Wedding with A.L.A.N. How about that stranger in town? Del Shannon! Back in 1960.

0: If you like the early days of rock and roll, then I invite you to join me for Mike Belair Remembers the Music of Alan Freed every Tuesday and Thursday, 5:30 Central Time, 6:30 Eastern Time, happening right here on Alan's Golden Oldies. The best 1950s rock and roll, rhythm and blues, and vocal group harmony gems. Oh, so many of them. Why don't you join me as we go back in time, right here on Alan's Golden Oldies.
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4: It's 0600. What's the O stand for?
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6: It's Mr. Leo.
7: You know, this whole camouflage thing for me doesn't work very well. Why is that? Well, because you go in the jungle, I can't see you. If you're going to fight, clash.
2: That is not what we program here.
8: Surprise! Surprise!
2: Are not funny.
9: You're not gonna last long here.
10: Boy, do I have a surprise for you.
3: Good morning, Vietnam!
11: In 1965, Adrian Cronauer was sent to do the impossible.
12: I was sent here on very strict orders from a colonel.
13: What the hell's going on here?
11: His mission? To build morale.
14: Where are you from?
15: Cleveland, man.
14: Obviously, Vietnam's not that much of a change for you.
11: His strategy? Keep them laughing.
16: If someone is not telling the truth, you say that they are full of...
11: His problem? Staying out of trouble.
2: You are set to playing normal modes of music. Jim Nabors, Mantovani.
17: Percy Faith.
2: Percy Faith, good!
17: Yeah!
2: He did a very off-color parody of former VP Nixon.
17: Seeing as how the VP is such a VIP, shouldn't we keep the PC on the QT? Because if it leaks to the VC, you can end up in MIA and then we'd all be put on KP.
2: Sir, the man is a walking keg of dynamite.
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8: Hello, I've got a feeling.
18: What's he going to be like in 6 months?
20: Big dogs landing on my face.
18: What's he going to be like when he's 10 times as popular?
20: What's the weather like out there? It's hot, damn hot, hot and wet. That's nice if you're with a lady, but it ain't no good if you're in the jungle.
11: Touchstone Pictures presents Robin Williams as Airman Adrian Cronauer, the wrong person.
17: Very attractive man, Eversole. Don't think I ever noticed.
11: In the wrong place.
8: This will not look good on a resume!
11: At the right time.
8: Good morning, Vietnam!
17: What a country. Heat, humidity, terrorism. Still, it's better than New York in the summertime.
21: 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That's Yesterday's Diner at 305 West U.S. Highway in Bridgeport, Texas.
22: 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It's about 25 minutes before the top of the hour. My phone line's open right now. How about it?

Solid Gold Memories, that's what we do best right here with ALAN's Golden Oldies live from the city of White Settlement, Texas. As we remember, 3 years ago, we lost Tony Bennett. So let's remember Tony with four in a row.

remembering the one, the only, Tony Bennett, who passed away on this 21st day of July, 3 years ago, at the age of 96 years young. Here he is singing Firefly and In the Middle of the Island, remembering Tony Bennett.

Hey, coming up right here at 3:30, don't forget to be listening on the Central Time Zone for the one, the only Superman, the radio show. But here's Bobby Hatfield.

0: Do you love a 57 Chevy? How about Bobby socks and sweet shoes? Do you cherish the memory of a sweet chick with a ponytail and pleated skirt? Then you'll love ALAN. And here he is.
1: 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Starting it off with Born a Woman.

Request lines open at 1-817-246-3464 or send me a message on Facebook as we bring you the McGuire Sisters with that Summer Dreams. 19.

those McGuire sisters. Here's the Applejacks with Rock a Conga next. We got Johnny Mathis and Sarah Bond.

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Said California is the place you ought to be. So they loaded up the truck and they moved to Beverly Hills, that is. Swimming pools, movie stars. The Beverly Hillbillies.

0: all invited back next week to this locality to have a heaping helping of their hospitality. Hillbilly, that is. Set a spell. 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
1: Hey, I'm looking at the old Tide piece on the wall. You know what that means? That's right. It's time for Superman the Radio Show. Now don't go away. We'll be right back with more of those favorite golden oldies.
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5: Hello there, gang. 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And then there are those 18 bright colored comic buttons. Each with a famous comic strip character to pin on your beanie cap or your jacket. So get busy collecting all three kinds of those wonderful prizes. Ask Mom to get you a package of Kellogg's Pep next time she goes shopping.
4: Now the adventures of Superman.
2: Called upon for help by his good friend Batman, the Man of Steel has found himself faced with a baffling mystery woven about a series of anonymous notes and phone calls, all threatening the life of Robin, youthful companion of Batman. The handwriting in the notes and the voice of the caller were both definitely and unmistakably identified as those of Eric Larson, a man who had been sent to prison by Batman for practicing extortion on Robin's late parents. Yet prison records showed that Larson had died a convict 2 weeks before the threatening notes and phone calls had begun. As Clark Kent and Bruce Wayne, Superman and Batman visited the state prison, where they were shown Larson's grave. Then, when Kent, employing his X-ray vision, announced that the grave contained an empty coffin, the warden ordered it dug up. As the coffin lid was opened to prove Kent was right, both Wayne and the warden began gasping for breath, and a moment later lost consciousness. As we continue now in the dark prison cemetery, Kent is quickly resuming his identity as Superman.
6: Listen. Wonder what made them both choke and pass out like that. Unless... Great Scott, of course. That odor from the open coffin, like a bittersweet perfume. Better get them upstairs where the air is clean and clear.
7: Under my arms with them. There we are.
6: Now, up, up, and away! This is better. Yes, they're beginning to breathe normally now, thank heaven. Ah, Bruce is starting to come around.
8: What happened?
6: Easy, Bruce, easy.
8: Superman.
6: That's right. Everything's under control.
8: Yes, I'm sure of that, but look, what happened?
6: I'm not quite sure, except that just a minute after we opened the coffin lid, you and the warden passed out, so I brought you up here.
8: Oh, yes, I know.
6: Hold it, Bruce, hold it. Warden's beginning to come, too. So I'd better take you down and change back to Kent. It'll save answering a lot of embarrassing questions.
8: Sure, go ahead.
6: Okay, here we go to the prison grounds.
8: Down!
7: There we are.
6: All right, you stay here with Warden Hobbs, will you, Bruce? I'll change behind that tree.
8: Check. Kent. Wayne.
9: Oh, right here, Warden.
8: What happened?
9: We passed out, both of us.
8: Oh, yes. Now I remember. I got dizzy. I couldn't breathe.
9: Then out like a light. If it weren't for if it weren't for Kent, I don't know what we would have done.
8: Kent, where's Mr. Kent?
6: Oh. Hi, here, Warden. How do you feel?
8: Oh, much better now, thank you, but...
6: Here, wait a minute. Let me help you up.
8: Thanks.
6: You okay?
8: I can manage all right.
6: God.
8: Say, how did we get here from the cemetery?
9: Oh, never mind that. What's more important is what hit us.
6: It's a gas of some kind, I think.
8: A gas?
9: Uh-huh. Yes. Kent said he detected a peculiar odor when we opened Larson's empty coffin.
8: Oh, good heavens, I almost forgot about that. Coffin is empty, isn't it?
6: Empty as old Mother Hubbard's cupboard.
8: Now I recall. You said that before we dug it up. Hey, how did you know it, Kent?
6: How?
8: Yeah, that's right, how?
6: Well, you see,
9: Why, that's easy, Warden. You see, if Larson has been sending notes and calling me, why...
6: Yeah, that's right. If he's been doing all that, he couldn't be dead and buried. Isn't that what you mean, Bruce?
9: Well, yes. Yeah, sure, that's right.
6: Uh-huh.
9: I mean, that's what I think prompted you to say the coffin was empty, wasn't it?
6: Why...
8: Stop trying to kid me and yourselves, too.
6: Hmm?
8: I know Larson's dead. I saw him before he was buried. I saw him buried in the prison cemetery. There can be no mistake about that.
6: Well, then where's his body?
9: That's right. You saw the empty coffin.
8: Well, I don't know. This whole thing is so mixed up.
9: Not to me. Personally, I'm sold that Larson's alive, that he escaped through some trick.
8: And I still say he's dead, despite the empty coffin.
9: I don't agree with you, Warden.
6: Well, this seesawing is getting us no place. Look, Warden, the prison doctor who pronounced Larson dead, where is he?
10: Well, let's see. It's just after 11 o'clock. He's probably making his last rounds into the infirmary now.
6: Well, can we see him?
10: Well, of course.
6: Good. There's some questions I'd like to ask him. Come on.
11: No question about it, Mr. Kent. Eric Larson died here in prison.
10: Yeah, you see, Kent?
6: Just a moment, please, Warden. Dr. Marsh,
11: yes?
6: The last time you saw Eric Larson, were you feeling all right?
11: What's that?
9: What are you getting at?
6: Just a minute, Bruce. I asked, were you feeling entirely well, Doctor?
11: Of course I was. Why do you
6: One
11: ask?
6: Other question, Doctor. When you examined Larson, did you notice any unusual odor in the room?
9: Oh, now I see what you're talking about.
11: Why, no, not that I remember. Why? What are you driving at, Mr. Kent?
6: Well, maybe something, maybe nothing. How about the undertaker who handled Larson's body, Warden?
10: He was buried from here.
6: Oh, I see.
10: Now, I can't waste any more time on your ridiculous notions. As far as I'm concerned, Larson is dead. My only responsibility is to contact the police to investigate the disappearance of his body.
6: Yes, you're quite right. Thank you for your time and trouble, Warden. Thank you, too, Dr. Marsh.
11: You're welcome.
6: Let's go, Bruce.
9: Well, that's that, Clark. Now what do we do?
6: We've still got to determine whether Eric Larson is dead or alive.
9: Well, he's dead, of course. He must be. I admit I thought he might not be, but you heard what Warden Hobbs said and the prison doctor.
6: Yes, but...
9: Me, I'll buy your theory that Larson wrote the threatening notes and recorded his voice before he died.
6: Yeah.
9: He turned them over to an accomplice who exhumed his body and is now using the notes and records to try and scare the wits out of Robin and me. Or perhaps lead us into some trap.
6: Well, it could be. Still think it's a good possibility, but what puzzles me now is that curious odor that came out of the coffin and knocked out you and Warden Hobbs. What is it? Who put it there?
9: Yes, that is a puzzler. But I don't see what it has to do with whether Larson is dead or alive.
6: Well, it just might have everything to do with it.
9: How do you mean?
6: Well, I'll tell you after I make another test, which ought to tell the story. I'll just strip down to my Superman costume and... We'll zip back to your house and have another listen to that record of your conversation with your mysterious caller.
9: Okay.
6: There we are. All set. You ready?
9: Anytime you are.
6: And up with you.
9: Right.
6: Here we go. Up and away! Give it a lot of volume, Bruce, and please don't talk while the record is on, huh?
9: I tell you, we're just wasting time.
6: I don't think so.
9: What do you expect to tell from the record? Half a dozen people who knew Larson swear it's his voice.
6: Now you're wasting time. Start the record, will you?
9: Okay.
12: Nothing you can do can save Dick Grayson. I'll follow him to the ends of the earth. Who is this?
13: You know who it is.
12: I don't. What's the meaning of this? What do you want?
13: You know what I want. Revenge.
9: Well, that's it, Clark. You satisfied?
14: Yes. Yes, I'm satisfied that Eric Larson is alive.
9: What?
14: I said Eric Larson is alive.
2: Startled, Batman stares at the Man of Steel. We'll return in a moment for the exciting climax of today's episode. So stand by.
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14: Eric Larson is alive, Bruce.
9: Well, you're wrong, Kent. He can't be. He died in prison.
14: He's alive. If his voice had been recorded before his death and played over the telephone on a phonograph, I would have detected the scratching of the needle, slight as it might be. I have pretty sharp ears.
9: Yes, I
14: also,
9: know.
14: Although his replies dovetail too closely with your questions to be on a record. Even if he figured out what you might say and planned his answers accordingly, there would have been a slight pause when the needle was lifted to the next groove and a slight sound when it was set down again. But there was neither pause nor sound. We did not hear a record.
9: Oh, wait a minute. Warden Hobbs said Larson died, and so did the prison doctor.
14: Right.
9: Now, Hobbs has a fine reputation, and besides, I've known him for years. He wouldn't take part in a hoax like this.
14: I know that, and I didn't say he took part in it.
9: Well, then how...

0: Hobbs who visited Larson. We could trace him or them.
1: That's
0: and...
1: just what I have in mind, Bruce.
0: So let's wait. Listen, what's that?
1: Sounds like pounding on your front door.
0: Come on, let's see who it is.
1: Okay. Uh-oh, great Scott.
0: What's the matter?
1: Wait till you see who it is. Go on, open the door.
0: Good Jupiter, it's Alfred, my butler.
1: Alfred! Alfred! He's unconscious and bleeding from a head wound.
0: Poor old fellow. Clark, I just remembered something. Alfred was to stay with Robin tonight at Jim Olson's house.
1: Uh-oh. This looks bad, Bruce. Plenty bad.
2: Their faces drained of color, Clark Kent and Bruce Wayne stare at each other over the unconscious form of Alfred, Batman's trusted butler. Each of them fearful of expressing the worried thoughts that race through his mind. What has happened? Does Alfred's condition indicate that Jim Olsen and Robin have fallen into danger? Perhaps even into the hands of Eric Larson, who according to Superman is still very much alive? We'll know more tomorrow, gang. So don't fail to be with us again. Same time, same station.
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4: 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And be sure to be with us on Monday for the thrilling adventures of Superman. 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
5: 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It's Superman and Batman on Alan's Golden Oldies. 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Now, we're going to get back to the 50s and 60s dance party. 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Coming up next, we got Dean Martin taking us all to Houston. And how about living right next door to an angel with Neil Sedaka from 1962?

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2: Welcome right back to Allen's Golden Oldies, live from the city of White Settlement, Texas, with the Top 4 at 4 on this 21st day of July as we cruise all the way back to that golden year. How about it? 1958, from King Creole, it's Elvis Presley with that hard-headed woman.

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1: 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Just brought you the top four at four on this 21st day of July. The year was 1958. Be sure to be with us again tomorrow for more of the Top 4 at 4. It's about 11 and a half minutes past the hour. We're live, not Memorex, from the city of White Settlement, Texas. My phone lines are open right now, so if you got a favorite golden oldie from the 50s and 60s, give me a buzz at 1-817-246-3464, or you can message me on Facebook. Here's another big number one hit, but it was back in the golden year of... It was Blame It On That Bossa Nova with Edie Gourmet.

say, let's see here. Irene wants to hear Chris Montez. So we'll make up her mind, okay? From 1966. The more I see you. Is this okay for you, Irene?

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Why do I love you so? It's Alan's Golden Oldies in our 21st year on the World Wide Web.

Say, I'm looking at the old timepiece on the wall. 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Remember, we're playing back just the 50s and 60s today. It's Alan's Dance Party, and just a reminder, too, coming up at 5 o'clock on the Old Time Radio Show, we got William Conrad starring as Matt Dillon in Gunsmoke. It's Gunsmoke right here on Alan's Golden Oldies, but right now, the guy who gave us the green door is going to give us the bright light. His name, Jim Lowe.

0: only Bobby Bailey. 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

way back in 1950 there, I Love You, A Bushel in a Peck, and A Hug Around the Neck. That's Doris Day, as we remember K-Star, who would have been 104 years young today. Here she is doing the Wheel of Fortune, If You Love Me, Really Love Me, Side by Side, and her big number one hit, The Rock and Roll Waltz. 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

Well, that's going to do it for the 50s and 60s Sock Hop Dance Party. I hope you bopped until you dropped. Coming to you live Monday through Friday from 1 till 5 p.m. on the Central Time Zone from the city of White Settlement, Texas. Want to thank all our callers. How about those Facebook fans out there? Thank you. And oh, yes, indeed, our sponsors who make it all happen. Now, don't go away. William Conrad's on his way in Gunsmoke, followed by Mike Federo's as he remembers Alan Free. And how about a rebroadcast of G-Man from the day? We'll return tomorrow with the 50s, 60s, and 70s. We'll throw in a few other years here and there. So till then, this is Alan saying goodnight. God bless you all. Love one another. And remember one little thing. No matter what anybody tells you, baby, rock and roll, guess what? It's here to stay. Be safe. Bye-bye.

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Around Dodge City and in the territory on West, there's just one way to handle the killers and the spoilers, and that's with a U.S. Marshal and the smell of gun smoke.

0: Gospel, starring William Conrad. The story of the violence that moved west with young America. And the story of a man who moved with it.
1: I'm that man. Matt Dillon, United States Marshal. The first man they look for and the last they want to meet. It's a chancy job, and it makes a man watchful and a little lonely.

0: doing good. Mr. Dillon, this trip down from Hayes City seems to get longer every time.
1: And it's sure longer when it's hot, Chester.
0: That's just what I was thinking. Hey, Mr. Dillon?
1: Yeah?
0: You suppose the ground sort of stretches out like when the sun's burning down real strong?
1: That's an interesting idea, Chester, but no, I don't suppose. Hey, Chester.
0: Hmm?
1: Look over there.
0: Yeah, smoke. Something on fire out there.
1: Yeah. Come on, let's go see what it is.

0: wagon, Mr. Doom, but there sure ain't much left of it.
1: That's pretty far gone. Get out, Chester.
2: Apparently, I don't rightly see where anybody could be. Maybe he's down on the other side of the wagon.
1: You just keep your head low, Chester. Hang on, Chester.
2: Just don't seem right.
1: Nobody's shooting at us.
2: Nobody's shooting? What is
1: that? Those cartridges are gone off by themselves, Chester.
2: What?
1: They're in the wagon. The fire made them explode.
2: Well, I guess maybe that... guess that could happen, all right.
1: It sounds like that was the last one.
2: Well, I'd just soon be sure, Mr. Doom. Now, I don't mind being shot at by somebody I can see, but...
1: Come on, Chester. Let's have a look around.
2: Well, looky here, Mr. Doom.
1: What?
2: One of them new carbines. Don't seem like it's ever been fired.
1: Yeah, let me see it. A new army model, Chester.
2: Don't look like no army wagon over there, though.
1: No, it doesn't. Now, let's take a closer look.
2: It sure is a mess, ain't it? Stuff thrown all around it. Richard, don't it smell, though?
1: You know what that is, Chester? That's whiskey.
2: It must have exploded. Soaked everything. Whew, that sure is a terrible smell.
1: Must have been terrible whiskey.
2: It seems to me there ought to be somebody around here, wouldn't you? Mr. Dillon?
1: Yeah, I see it. Come on.
2: He was half hid. It's his boots sticking out.
1: Somebody shot him before that.
2: Looks like he was trying to get away, don't he?
1: Well, I hope the woman made it.
2: Woman? What woman?
1: The woman who belongs to the things that are strewn around here.
2: Oh, yes, sir. You reckon they shot her, too?
1: Well, maybe if she was lucky, they did. Now, let's get the horses and have a look around.

0: likely we'd find her now, is it, Mr. Dillon? It don't seem to me she could have wandered this far.
1: No, I guess not. But we'll have a look along the creek before we turn back.
0: The ladies I've knowed ain't been much good at walking very far, I'll tell you that. Of course, I ain't knowed them
1: all. Wait a minute. Listen, Chester.
0: What?
1: Be quiet. Yeah. Come on. They're down the bank here.
0: She's there, Mr. Dillon.
2: Back there at the fire.
1: Well, nothing's gonna help him now.

0: Hello, Max. Come on in.
1: No, thanks, Doc. How is she?
0: Well, I don't know, Matt.
1: No? What do you mean?
0: I've checked her over, but I'm not sure I can tell you if she'll make it or not.
1: Yeah. The wound must have been worse than it looked.
0: It's not the wound so much. Well, of course, that's part of it, but it's more her mental state. I can't get to her. I can't even get her name out of her.
1: When do you think she might be able to talk, Doc?
0: I don't know. These things can go either way. She could suddenly snap out of it, or she could suddenly sink deeper. I just don't know.
1: Well, you let me know if there's any change, will you, Doc?
0: Sure, I will, Matt.
1: Because without her help, I'm never going to know what happened out there.
2: It sure is hard to understand women, ain't it, Mr. Dillon?
1: Oh, what got you to thinking about that, Chester?
2: Well, that woman we picked up near that fire.
1: Yeah, what about her?
2: Well, she just kept going on about her boy all the time. I tell you, that fellow we buried wasn't an old boy. He was 50th years a day, I'll bet you.
1: Now, Chester, some women just go on thinking like that. Hey, wait a minute.
2: Oh, now, Mr. Dillon, ain't we going in here for a beer? I'm as dry as can be.
1: You see that horse tied there?
2: Sure, I do.
1: Look at the gun in the boot.
2: I declare, Mr. Dillon, it's a carbine, a brand new Army carbine, just like the one we found out at that fire.
1: Yeah. You know whose horse it is?
2: Well, I sure don't. Looky here, there's initials carved here in the saddle leather. I-R, or either L-R.
1: No, it's J-R. J-R. All right, Chester, let's go in.

0: don't. I believe I'll just go on over to the bar.
1: All right, Chester.
0: Of course, if you need me.
1: I'll holler.
0: Thank you.
2: Well, Mac, your trip took a little longer than you planned, didn't it?
1: Yeah, we ran into a little trouble on the prairie a few miles from town.
2: Bad trouble?
1: It was bad enough. Kitty, anybody around here today with the initials J.R.?
2: J.R.?
1: Yeah.
2: You're not looking for Johnny Ringo, are you?
1: No, I hope not. No, try again. J.R.
2: Oh, well, sure. Joe Ramsey came in. I don't know what he needed with a saloon.
1: Oh? No? What do you mean?
2: He already smelled like the inside of a whiskey barrel.
1: He did. Is he still here?
2: Yeah, way back there. What? Table near the end of the bar. You see? You know which one he is?
1: I can tell. See you later, Kitty.
2: All right.
1: Ramsey.
3: Yeah? Hello, Marshal.
1: I want to talk to you.
3: Oh, sure. Sure, Marshal. Sit right down.
1: No, I think you better stand up.
3: Oh, I see. Now, Marshal, you got no call to talk rough to me.
1: Come on. Stand up.
3: I ain't done nothing.
1: Where did you get that army carbine?
3: What carbine are you talking about?
1: You know what carbine I'm talking about, Ramsey. The one outside on your saddle. Now, where did you get it?
3: Well, Marshal, there ain't nothing wrong about
1: that. Where did
3: that.
1: You get it?
3: I found it.
1: Where did you find it?
3: It was just laying there. I picked it up, and that's all.
1: Picked it up where?
3: Well, just out of town away. I don't recollect exactly.
1: Out Elder Creek way, maybe.
3: Yeah, Marshal, I guess it could have been out near there, someplace.
1: You know it was, Ramsey. Now, do you want to tell me about it?
3: Nothing to tell. I just found the...
1: How about the burning wagon?
3: Marshal, I didn't have nothing to do with that.
1: You just let it burn.
3: Well, there wasn't no way I could stop
1: it. How did you get the gun?
3: Marshal, it was just laying there. I come across it some ways from the wagon. I picked it up. There's nothing wrong with that.
1: How about the man lying there in the bushes?
3: I didn't have nothing to do with him.
1: You didn't try to help him?
3: He was dead, Marshal. There's nothing I could do about
1: it. I think you shot him, Ramsey, and then I think you rummaged through the rest of the stuff in the wagon, drank all the whiskey you could hold, and you poured the rest out and set fire to the whole mess.
3: No, Marshal, I swear to you.
1: You'll find out. You're coming with me.
3: Oh, no, I ain't.
1: Chester.
4: Yes, sir, Mr. Jones?
1: I'm taking Ramsey to jail. You take care of his horse and bring him on that carvey, will you?
4: Yes, sir.
1: All right, come on, Ramsey.

0: is it, Doc? What's she doing here?
1: She came out of it and insisted on seeing you.
0: I'll bring her into the office. I gotta lock this man up.
1: Marshal. Come along, man.
2: Marshal. I want to talk to the marshal.
0: You just come with us, ma'am. Right in here.
3: You ain't taking me in.
0: Oh, stop, Ramsey.
3: No!
0: Stop or I'll shoot!
3: Shoot a man down.
0: You shouldn't have run. Doc? Is he hurt bad?
1: No, I don't think so. You just winged him in the arm.
0: All right, come on, Ramsey. Get up. Doc can take care of you after you're in jail.
2: I must talk to the marshal.
0: Sure, ma'am. I'll be with you in just a minute. I gotta lock this man up. You should be glad we caught him.
2: Not glad.
0: He was out there when your wagon was burning. Looks like he's the one who did it.
2: Oh, no, Marshal.
3: There, Marshal, you see, I told
0: Shut
3: you.
0: Shut up, Ramsey.
2: He didn't do it, Marshal.
0: You see who did?
2: Didn't have to see. I did it. Did it myself.
0: You did?
1: What? Oh, for heaven's sake.
2: Yes, Marshal. I killed him. I burned the wagon. I tried to kill myself, too, but I didn't hold the gun right.
0: Doc, does she know what she's saying?
1: I'm afraid she does, man.
2: I know what I'm saying. And I know why I did it.
0: Go on.
2: He was selling things, Luther was. Selling them to the Indians. A little whiskey. A few bullets, some guns. He told me he'd packed my mother's china in that box. And it was guns. Guns for the Indians.
0: And you killed him for it?
2: Guns for the Indians. Same Indians who killed my boy. My straight young boy fighting with the troopers at Laramie.
0: I see.
2: I killed him. And I burned everything. And I tried to kill myself, too. Why couldn't I do that, Marshal? Why couldn't I put a finish to it?
0: Well, I'm not the one to answer that, ma'am. Doc, take her inside, will you? I'll be right there.
1: Sure, ma'am.
2: No finish. No end to it.
1: You come along.
0: Ramsey, you can go on up to Doc's and wait there, I guess.
3: Next time, maybe you won't be so quick to shoot an innocent man.
0: Next time, you won't run, maybe, like a guilty one.
4: I took care of the horse, Mr. Jones. Here's the carbine. You want me to lock this fellow up?
0: No, Chester, he didn't do it. The woman did.
4: The woman? Killed her husband? Set all that fire?
0: Yeah, she did it all.
4: Oh. What are we going to do with her? I mean, what'll the judge do?
0: I don't know, Chester. But I do know one thing.
4: What's that?
0: Whatever happens to her now, it won't matter to her at all.

0: William Conrad as Matt Dillon, U.S. Marshal. The story was specially written for Gunsmoke by Marion Clark, with editorial supervision by John Meston. Join us again next week for another story on Gunsmoke.
1: Everybody, high all tonight. This is Alan Freed, the old king of the Moondoggers, and it's time again for another of your favorite rock and roll sessions, blues and rhythm records for all the gang in the Moondog Kingdom.
2: Gang, welcome back once again to Mike Belair Remembers the Music of Alan Freed. For the next 2 hours, we're going to go back to the 1950s and play some of the greatest rock and roll, rhythm and blues, and vocal group harmony gems just for you. Hey, I know that I'm ready. I know you're ready also. So let's turn it up nice and loud and let's give those speakers a workout. Thanks for being here. Let's go back and have a good time.

pals. I'll be forever loving you and loving sharing this music with you here with Mike Belair Remembers the Music of Alan Freed. Thanks for being here. All right, gang, let's go down to Loving, Texas with somebody, Holly.

There's a good one by the Cufflinks. A little something called Guided Missiles. All right, gang, let's do one from the Lost and Found Department. Let's have some rock and roll fun with the Coasters. Let's do some searching.

That's young Jesse here on the big broadcast. You're listening to Mike Bollea Remembers the Music of Alan Freed. Now here comes a Thriller by the Killer.

I shall never forget the record-breaking show that we presented at the New York Paramount Theater during the Christmas holidays in 1958. I shall never forget either the Rays, who were on that particular show with Fats Domino, Jerry Lee Lewis, the Everly Brothers, and many others. Theirs was the number one song in America at that time. Remember this?

Yeah, gang, that one takes us back to 1955, The Heartbeats. I'm crazy for you. And the next round's on me. Here's Floyd Dixon with Mike Belair. Remembers the music of Alan Freed.

Bill Haley in the comments and rip it up here with Mike Belair remembers the music of Alan Freed. I thank you for remembering also and for being here. All right, gang, let's go back to 1956 with the Creations.

I'd love to hear from you. Let me know what you think about Mike Belair. Remembers the music of Alan Freed. Say hi. Let me know where in the world you're listening from and what station you got on right now. Send it in to DiscJockeyMike@Verizon.net. Thank you for doing so.

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from New Orleans, that's the Fat Man, Fats Domino, and poor me. Here with Mike Belair remembers the music of Alan Freed. Now, if you've liked what you've heard, kindly spread the word. Let all your friends know when and where they can hear the show for themselves. I certainly would appreciate it. Now, here's one by the Dell Vikings. It's coming.

trip down memory lane, playing the greatest 1950s rock and roll, rhythm and blues, and vocal group harmony just for you. We got some more of it for you right now from 1954. These are the Dewdroppers, and I'm dead broke.

good reason right there why we call it rock and roll. That's the rock and roll boogie. Now we got a nice little bluesy thing for you here on the big broadcast. It's Little Eve and Lonely, Lonely Woman.

There's one we haven't played in a while. The Rockets, You Are the First One. Oh, yeah. Bringing back some memories there, I'll tell you. Let's keep that rock and roll going your way with the Frogman.

0: perhaps of Washington Irving Girls High Y writes to tell us that they're giving a dance in Tarrytown on March the 25th. And it's going to be called the Friday Night Rock and Roll. The dance will be held at the Washington Irving High School Gym from 8 to 11 p.m. with refreshments. And all proceeds of this dance are for our March Project for World Service. Louise Erickson, President, Carol Vincent, Treasurer, Joyce Cole, Secretary, Doris Adams, Chaplain. And good luck to you, Helen and girls, and another worthy project undertaken by a fine bunch of teenagers. And I hope you have a wonderful rock and roll time on Friday night. You know, it just goes to show you how much a lot of these wonderful kids do for other people all the time and have to take the brunt of all the attacks. And the most sickening thing I've seen in a long time is the marquee of one of our prominent Broadway movie theaters showing the picture called Blackboard Jungle, which is taken out of a paper magazine and transformed to the screen, called The Bold Story of the Teenage Terror. And I think it's probably the most sickening thing I've ever seen. There are good and bad among all ages and all groups of people, but it's certainly a shame to single out the teenagers in this country and make everybody look at them just because they're a teenager. It happens to be a sin. Teenagers I've been dealing with for 13 years. They're the greatest and most wonderful age group in America. Since when has it become a crime to be a teenager?
1: Hi, this is John Mueller. I sing the hits of Buddy Holly in the Winter Dance Party Show, and I listen to Alan's Golden Oldies. It's my favorite station, and I think it'll be yours too. Rock and roll.

the rock and roll dance party right here. The Mike Belair remembers the music of Alan Freed, Kleptones right there. Can't we be sweethearts? Oh, yeah, you know we can. Here's some more good stuff right now. Here's the Senders.

Elvis Presley, and I was the one. Sounds like he's been pretty busy. Hey, we're going to give you 30 days to get back home. Here's Chuck Berry with Mike Blair remembers the music of Alan Freed.

Here's a hot piece of plastic that still sounds fantastic for 1955 Dolly Cooper. Right here with Mike Valera, remembers the music of Alan Freed. All right, gang, let's go back to 1955.

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Now, let me know who you are and where you're listening from. Say hi and send it in to DiscJockeyMike@Verizon.net. That's DiscJockeyMike@Verizon.net. Always a pleasure to hear from you. What are you waiting for?

over America, wherever one went, wherever a radio was tuned in, wherever a jukebox was played, this song was sung and hummed by millions. Here is the original recording of Tears on My Pillow by Little Anthony and the Imperials.

And the Imperials and Tears on My Pillow. Hey, if you want to make somebody happy, if you like what you've heard, kindly spread the word. Let everybody know when and where they can catch Mike Bollea Remembers the Music of Alan Freed each and every week. I certainly would appreciate it, and so would your friends. Now for 1956, King Curtis. This is called Moving On.